0: posed to oppose this bill when it does go to a vote. Labor will be locked in negotiations with the Greens. Here is the opposition leader earlier.
1: The arrogance of this government and this Prime Minister to not take this to an election, to not give it proper scrutiny, to not allow people to actually look at it, and to not explain to people how it's all going to work, I've never seen anything like it. It's a disgrace.
0: So the spine of the legislation is out there now. Laura, we'll be talking to and hearing from business in particular, startups and so on throughout the day as they wrap their head around the fine print. They've wanted to see it. Many are already talking to Treasury. Exactly what changes, though, who's in, who's out, that'll have to wait for at least a few weeks.
2: Yeah, it doesn't seem like they're willing to make any significant change here. Cam, thanks so much for that. They're ploughing through. You saw that, the introduction of this package of budget changes through the House this morning. This is amid a chorus of objection. And it's not just from the WA and New South Wales premiers either. Business editor Ross Greenwood joins me. Ross, at some point the government is going to have to acknowledge the deep objection they've created.
3: Well, there's no doubt, because it's going to lose some skin in the game, right? Yeah. And I think it recognises that, but it's going to play ahead. And you can see what really the politics of this are, that it's put all of these bills in together, all the changes, but then tossed in top of that the $1,000 instant tax offset plus the $250 tax cut. And basically, as the coalition objects to it, it's going to say, you're objecting against people having more money. So that's the politics of it. And everybody understands that. But in the middle of this, there is the deep division that it's going to cause, and also the objection that's come. Now, I've just put together a list of a few of those who have objected for you so far, because this is just how deep. And you've got the Labor Premier of WA, the Labor Premier of New South Wales as well. But on top of this, you've got, you know, the Australian Chamber of Commerce and Industry is one. You've also got the Australian Industry Group. You've got the Housing Industry Association. If we go further forward, there's the Business Council, the Real Estate Institute of Australia, the Australian Industry Group. There's also, if we go forward, the Australian Chamber of Commerce and Industry, we mentioned. Keep on going forward, because just roll with these. Australian Industry Group, these are some of the biggest. But there's the Tech Council. There's Australian Biotech. There is the Real Estate Institute, the Property, as I say. And then you've got individuals who also have objected and actually have come out for this, small businesses, the organisations. So if we go to the individuals who have objected, and we go to these, Matt Comyn, Chief Executive of the Commonwealth Bank, says the capital gains tax changes should be quarantined only to investment property. Andrew Wilkes, scientist who won the Scientist Prize. Cliff Olbrich, the founder of Canva. Craig Blair, the boss of Airtree, creator of that. Steve Baxter, who was the former chief entrepreneur of Queensland, one of the serial entrepreneurs in Australia. And Daniel Petrie, the former managing director of Microsoft in Australia. So, you know, it's not like...
2: It's comprehensive.
3: It's not like they've got one voice out there saying that these changes are going to skew capital, move capital overseas. We've said from the moment that these were introduced, you could see this.
2: Yeah.
3: You've now got really serious players in the Australian economy who might, some of them might suggest, be kind of left-leaning as well, who are now saying to the government, you've got to do something about this. And the only carve-out the Treasurer seemed to be conceding there is the one he conceded to on the budget night, and that is for some very small startups and tech businesses might be carved out. But as he said also previously, he doesn't want to make big changes to this because he'll create loopholes. Mm-hmm. And that's pretty obvious, because the tax industry right now is trying to find ways around this legislation even before it's even been through the parliament.
2: Ross, it's interesting. I mean, Tanya Plibersek was on my show this morning. She's got to lock in, just like every other front bencher, to try and sell this package. You know, they've got to give it the best chance of survival, because their own survival depends on it. I put that very question to her. Who is supporting it? They're pretty shy and quiet. Sure. She gave me one name. I forget who it was, but she did say Harry Triguboff as well.
3: But Harry's making new properties.
2: Exactly.
3: But if you're a developer building new properties, then you're going to potentially sell more new properties. Now, I get that with Harry, and I've known Harry a long time. But the issue is, who's going to buy that property off that investor?
2: Exactly, and it's not first home buyers going into these new homes, because it doesn't work for them.
3: That's right.
2: It's too expensive for them. I just want to show you a few comments from Tanya Plibersek as well, because on these tweaks, she said, well, she called them tweaks, which will tell us that the government is saying, with this legislation today, just trust us. Pass it, We're tying it to tax cuts. That's a good political wedge. And we'll do

0: delivered in the current environment means things will get a little bit harder for first home buyers in the near term before we might see some of the supply response that you speak about?
1: That's not what I anticipate, and I certainly don't think that's what we've seen in the first couple of weeks where we're just starting to get those early signs of what this will mean for the housing market. I can't promise that what's happened the last two weekends will reflect the future, but it's a long time since I picked up a newspaper on a Sunday and saw headlines about first home buyers winning at auction, a single mum winning at auction, a first home buyer saying we'd given up on buying that suburb and suddenly it's possible for us. So I think those are some good early indications about what this might mean. And I just bring you back to the Treasury modelling. This reform will help us get 75,000 renting households into first home ownership, and that's a really good thing for them and for our country.
0: Thanks.
2: Cam Redden from Sky News.
3: Minister, thank you very much. On the subject of wishing you could control state premiers, the New South Wales Premier, Chris Minns, today is requesting federal funding to help with the resettlement of the women and children who've arrived home from Syria. That could include housing costs, other things like counter-terrorism and other things. Is that funding the federal government is open to providing? And do you have any idea of how much might be required?
1: Yeah, Cam, I really appreciate that question. I just don't have that information. That's something the Home Affairs Minister would be managing, and you need to direct that to him.
3: But is it something the government would consider?
1: Again, I'll just leave that to the Home Affairs Minister. It's quite a long way from my housing portfolio.
3: Okay, thank you.
2: Ellen Ransley from the Courier Mail.
4: Thanks, Minister. The budget contained modelling suggesting that rents would increase by about $2 a week in response to the tax changes. Where did you model? Did the modelling show that it might actually raise rents by even more than that? And what were the assumptions in that modelling in terms of inflation and how many new houses would need to be built to keep rents increased at just $2 a week?
1: Thanks, Ellen. Really good question. And this is all about renters and making sure they get better opportunities to get into a home of their own. So you're right, Treasury did model the impact on rents. The impact on rents is, according to the Treasury model, very minor. Why is that? That is one of the main reasons that the government chose to grandfather existing negative gearing arrangements. Everyone who is offering a rental property right now will face no changes to the way that their negative gearing concessions work, and that's going to be an important thing for renters. And I know there's a bit of a debate about this, and you've had some Liberals out with, very shoddy modelling saying that that Treasury estimate is wrong. Could I just encourage everyone in this room, everyone watching at home, don't listen to the politicians on this one. Go to the rental advocates. Go to ACOS, go to Better Renting, go to National Shelter. These are organisations that have decades of experience advocating for the renters of our country, and they are fiercely supportive of what our government is doing.
2: Are rental prices, though, a canary in the coal mine? Will you keep a close eye if they're going up more than expected, perhaps? The impact before of negative gearing was more than you realised?
1: Tom, I'll keep an eye on all of this very closely. It's my obsession, this work I do in housing. Of course I will, but if you just think about the economics, we've got grandfathered arrangements for everyone who's existing in a rental property at the moment, and then a big push on new home building. Ultimately, the ultimate net effect of the budget will be to put downward pressure on rental prices, and that's because we're increasing supply.
2: Over that medium term, though, if it's going up more than expected, what will that be down to, do you think?
1: Look, I'm going to go off what the Treasury modelling says, because that's the information that we have right now. And again, I'd come back to these advocates, Tom. You know, people will try to make arguments in this debate about, you know, what they think is going to happen for very political reasons. Go back to the people who've been supporting and pushing for renters' rights for decades and listen to what they have to say.
2: Fair to say that modelling isn't always bang on, though, in budgets.
1: Well, you have your own commentary on Treasury modelling, Tom, but I just take you back to the basic economics. We're grandfathering existing arrangements and building a lot more homes.
2: Jacob Steinman from AAP.
5: Thanks for your address,
1: Hi,
5: Minister. You spoke very evocatively about the big thickets of red tape
1: yeah.
5: Builders have to drive a bulldozer to get through in order to build a home nowadays. A lot's been made of the size of the National Construction Code, how that's blown out and how new elements requiring energy efficiency and disability access requirements, adding additional burdens for builders. You've frozen the construction code, but that isn't really removing the red tape.
1: Mm-hmm.
5: We've got an inquiry going to that as well.
1: Yep.
5: Why do we need another inquiry from the Productivity Commission? Don't we know now that red tape is a problem? To work cutting it.
1: Sure. There's a fair bit in what you've asked me there. Let me just make a few

0: Here's what the legislation does. It also changes the way that capital gains tax is treated so that there's more fair treatment of income earned from working, which is how most Australians get their income and pay their bills and buy their food, and income earned from assets, which is something that is different from earning from working, and there's nothing wrong with that. But why is it? Why is it that for so long, so many have commentated that there's actually a disadvantage in income earned from working compared with income earned from assets? Now, that is, in addition to that, there are two further changes. One is the $1,000 automatic tax deduction, something that will assist particularly low and middle income earners. And the other change, of course, is our latest income tax reduction. We have introduced reduction after reduction after reduction after reduction after reduction. Five lots of income tax reduction.
1: The members on my left, the Minister for Infrastructure, the Leader of the Opposition is going to take his point of order.
2: Relevance, Mr. Speaker. The question was very clear in asking why the Prime Minister hasn't got the guts to take his toxic taxes to an election.
1: Order. Order. Adding extra words as part of the point of order is disorderly. Just remind all members when they're taking points of order just to state that it's on relevance without extra commentary. The member for Dobell. Prime Minister will continue.
0: Thanks very much, Mr. Speaker. The Leader of the Opposition was triggered when I was talking about reducing income taxes. Immediately you speak about reducing taxes and they get upset. They've never been more angry than when we reduce income taxes for working Australians, which is what the legislation that we've introduced today will do. And we're giving every member, some of whom this might be the last chance they have to vote on income tax reductions, Mr. Speaker. Because over and over again, those opposite, they voted against the changes to Stage 3 tax cuts. They voted against the income tax cuts when we introduced them in the last budget. They went to an election saying they would increase taxation for 14 million Australians and managed to, at the same time, have bigger deficits. Quite an achievement from the former Shadow Treasurer. So how did they respond to that? They made him the leader.
1: The Leader of the House.
3: Speaker, there was an interjection made by the Leader of the Opposition which was way beyond unparliamentary at the start of that answer.
1: I can't hear, because of the issues I've raised to this House, I can't hear every interjection. But if the Leader of the Opposition has made an unparliamentary remark to assist the House, I'll just get him to withdraw it.
2: To assist the House, I withdraw.
1: I thank the Leader of the Opposition. Just remind everyone, the interjections can be reduced. I can hear more of the debate, which is the best interest of the House. We'll hear from the Honourable Member for Moreton.
4: Thank you, Mr. Speaker. My question is to the Treasurer. How will the reforms in the Albanese Labor Government's budget help more Australians get ahead? How does this compare to other approaches?
5: Good question.
1: Call to the Treasurer.
6: Thanks, Mr. Speaker, and to the Member for Moreton for her question and also for the opportunity to share the responsibility for representing the great people of the southern suburbs of Brisbane on her side of Compton Road and my side of Compton Road. I appreciate the question. Mr. Speaker,

0: when the active investigation into Ben Robert Smith was going on. So it's like changing the goalposts. As you, as we've spoken about before, Peter, before you go to a war zone, the rules of engagement and the legalities of your engagement are explained very carefully, and they would have been explained within the context of the law as it was at the time. You can't send people over on under one law. They come back and then you say, oh, we've just changed the law. Now it's easy to prove that you're guilty of an offence that didn't wouldn't have existed under the previous law. It's simply un-Australian and not fair.
1: And Cash yet again exposed the madness of Julia Gillard's changes to the definition of biological sex in the Sex Discrimination Act, which has led to nonsense like this from the Sex Discrimination Commissioner that quite rightly has gone viral and is being ridiculed the world over.
2: If someone is who applies for a job, for example,
3: yes,
2: and it is a trans woman and she may be asked whether or not she intends to have children, and if she replies, yes, I do, and then doesn't get the job because that employer doesn't want to employ women who may be of childbearing age, then she may have been subjected to unlawful discrimination on the basis of potential pregnancy.
3: I'm very confused. A biological male can't become pregnant.
2: But the grounds of pregnancy includes potential pregnancy as well as pregnancy.
1: A biological man can't become potentially pregnant either. I mean, Anna Cody should be sacked for her denial of biological scientific fact and her failure to protect the human rights of women. She's making us an international pariah every time she appears at Senate estimates. But at least she's now helping show up the reality of Julia Gillard's treatment of women when she was in office. Any wonder now that Gillard is being heckled in the UK where she now lives? And even in the United States too, I mean, have a look at this response from tennis great Martina Navratilova to a story from my colleague Sophie Ellsworth. Sophie reporting there that Gillard was heckled over her lack of support for women, and Navratilova posting, yeah, well, she deserves it. Any politician that thinks the real world doesn't care about this issue has got their head in the sand. And caring about the rights of women doesn't mean any of us wants to see discrimination meted out to others. Or this game on the left that somehow standing up for the rights of women is about abusing trans people. It's not. And that only increases the anger of voters. Because so many of these Labor MPs, they live a long, long way away from the communities they say they represent in Parliament. That's right. Most Labor MPs do not live in their electorates, meaning they have lost touch with ordinary people. Now, this issue is killing Labor in the suburbs because it matters not just to women, but dads with daughters, brothers with sisters, and husbands with wives. But late this afternoon, maybe, just maybe, there's a glimmer of hope that the Prime Minister will do the right thing with these comments he made, where else, but on the ABC.
4: Coalition has been saying they want to change the Sex Discrimination Act to redefine women as biological women. Do you think that should happen?
5: It depends what you're asking me. I haven't seen the coalition stuff, so, you know, the coalition will look for culture wars. What I'm interested in is, protecting women. It's important that women's spaces be available for women.
1: Right, you lazy bugger. Get the legislation. It went into the Parliament on Monday. Someone in your office can put it on your desk, read it over the weekend. And how about you fix it next week and make good on that comment there that women in Australia deserve safety and women's only spaces. All right, we'll go to Canberra now for the headlines. Sky News political reporter Trudy McIntosh.
6: The Nationals are daring the Prime Minister to hold an early election so voters can have their say on Labor's housing tax changes.
7: If the Prime Minister had any guts, he'd take this to the election. He'd stop being a coward.
6: Inside Parliament, the Treasurer introduced the tax overhaul.
8: We know that these changes are contentious.
6: The big tax bill bundles together the $250 tax offset, the $1,000 standard deduction, plus changes to negative gearing and the capital gains tax.
8: Now, anybody who votes against this legislation is voting for

0: And we need more information from the police minister, which she's not forthcoming in providing. But if this is the case, it's pretty outrageous and requires a full explanation. But Yasmin Catley was offering none up today.
1: Could the honourable member please inform the House as to how many officers were specifically assigned to Operation Shelter as of the 14th of December 2025?
2: I call the minister.
3: Thank you very much, Mr. Speaker. Mr. Speaker, as is well known in this House, they are operational decisions that are made by the New South Wales Police, who, can I say, are expert in making these decisions. They are expert in keeping our streets safe. It's often the case, Mr. Speaker, that those on the opposite side are constantly saying, you know, nice things about the police, but clearly they have a different view today.
0: Look, she was clearly under pressure because when she was asked by the opposition today a question about whether the Jewish security, the CSG, should be armed, she lost it.
3: But what we do know, Mr. Speaker, is that there are some on that side, including the questioner, Mr. Speaker. And I would say, at what point would anybody in this state, after what we have been through, not want the toughest, strictest compliance and checks and balances on a licence holder of a firearm in this state?
2: Minister,
3: if you do, put your hand up.
2: Minister,
3: put your hand up
2: Minister,
3: now.
2: Minister.
0: Yeah, it seems she's pretty rattled by all these questions and her answer was somewhat unhinged. But it's quite unbelievable how she answered both of those questions. I mean, you heard in her first answer talking about having nice things to say about the police. Well, this isn't about having nice or not nice things to say about the police. Everybody supports the police. Everybody is grateful for the police. But this is about management decisions to shut down a task force ahead of the Bondi attack. Who made this decision? And why it was made is firmly in the public interest. And this isn't the fault, by the way, of the current Commissioner Mal Laniet. This was before his time. And the Royal Commissioner Virginia Bell, as I played you before, she felt this was so important that she herself asked a question about it. I'll play you that again.
4: What was the position by mid-December 2025? Was Operation Shelter active? Did it have many police resources attached to it or not?
0: If the question is good enough for Commissioner Virginia Bell, why can't politicians in Parliament and journalists in the media ask about it as well? Yes, Operation Shelter still technically existed, but it had been effectively disbanded. Both the Bondi superintendent and even the Deputy Commissioner of Police, the whole police force Deputy Commissioner Dave Hudson, both believed that it existed in name only. It wasn't a resource they could rely on. The minister needs to stop her performative comments in question time and answer serious questions about why this happened. Now to revelations in Senate estimates that the New South Wales government demanded funding from the Albanese government for the cost of the returning ISIS cohort. The return of the Islamic State-linked brides was not a decision made by the Minns government, yet they were bearing the cost of it. And we now know they wrote asking for funds. Here's that admission from Home Affairs boss Stephanie Foster.
5: Senator, I had some discussions with at least New South Wales, possibly Victoria. I think initially there was some concern about how they would manage the financial implications of the returns. The nature of my discussions with them was to remind them of the funding that we had provided and the flexible way it could be used. And there was no formal request, to my knowledge. I think those discussions settled the matter.
0: Incredibly, a short time later, the Home Affairs officials tried to walk back those comments.
6: And so to be absolutely clear, no request has been received with regard to increased supports from the Commonwealth by either of those states that have received members of these two cohorts.
7: Not that I'm...
5: Mr. Hanscott has just said to me that what I said to you before was true at the time that I had those conversations.
6: Never in doubt.
5: He's suggesting that there may have been a request more...

0: And of course, the people that were making them were, there was prison industries involved. Oh, nothing to see. It's all fine. It's a great process. And we were told that there was no tolerance, zero tolerance for knife crime anywhere in Victoria. In fact, the machete will be banned in all its forms. And if you've got one somewhere in the shed, hand it in.
1: There's legislation before the Victorian Parliament this week to continue to strengthen the law, bringing in Australia's first machete ban.
0: Well, my thanks to the Herald Sun, because 12 months on, and again, elections are an opportunity to rehire people for doing an awesome job or kick them out. For how many bad things can they do? Four people have been killed. At least a dozen victims have been slashed with machetes in more than 40 brazen public ambushes since the Allen government outlawed the dangerous blades. Another police investigator who was quoted inside the story said there was no doubt that public place attacks were becoming more violent, increasingly more than one offender. Quote, they're doing it in packs, 100%. He said, oh, because, of course, the police, they're part of the far right-wing institutional racism. You know, the ways they just dismiss it, right? If the crime doesn't happen to you, it happens to somebody else. If the suburb changes because of the crime and it happens somewhere else and it's not yours. We used to live, and I still believe, that we should live in a country where what is happening in the roughest of suburbs is a reflection of the entire society. And to make sure that the people who live right across the spectrum, wherever they happen to live, in a city or a state, deserve to be just as protected as the people who are able to have gates outside their estates. Because everyone deserves to live in safety, especially in those public areas. So again, other people's money that is awash with the way everything works in Canberra, a Victorian political system that pays the political parties more than the federal electoral system pays the political parties, and now an increase just for getting elected, that of course is a sneaky little way of buying off the one or two votes that you may need to get anything through the upper house if you don't have a majority, like the Allen government has right now. Any other system, this would be called out. Oh, it's just politics, just the way it goes. It's just boring. It's just details. It's Thursday night, Paul. This is the system. This is the system that has been built up around the people who make our decisions. And I'm not just going to roll my eyes. I'm going to show you, and hopefully you share this video and tell people what's going on. This system cannot continue. If you want the country that you believe it to be to exist, otherwise, it's just all in service of one political party. That ain't freedom, baby. Third example, the Victorian hospital system. Now, before the last Victorian election, 33 people died because the triple O system didn't work. It didn't seem to matter because, of course, those 33 people weren't me. Wasn't my family. What an example of a failing system, the system that continues to fail right now. Well, what about this? As you know, in just the past few weeks, the amount of people who are waiting not for elective surgery to plump up the buzzies. No, we're talking about someone who needs critical surgery. I apologise for that description. The numbers have exploded. The state's struggling health system should be central to the November election, again, reads the Herald Sun, and good on them for bashing away at all of this. It shows that the waiting list for critical, not elective, critical surgery has now gone out to 68,000 people in 3 months to March. That's more than 8,000 people same time last year. A staggering 4,103 more than 3 months ago. Oh, yeah, the number of hospital patients stuck in emergency for more than 24 hours has also gone up. It's actually up more than 70% compared with this time last year. Why rehire people who are like that on crime, like that on grey corruption, who write character references for people? And again, my knowledge of them is only as described in the articles. These are the options that you have, Victoria. Again, I don't get a vote. You do. If you're somebody who furiously wants a change here, well, I appreciate that you're watching. I appreciate that you're punching the sky right now. I appreciate that you tell people to watch the show, but share this video. When this video appears somewhere at skynews.com.au or on YouTube, share it.

0: Sky News will be back after this short break.
1: Welcome back. The Australian government is suing the American-based 3M company over so-called forever chemicals. The lawsuit relates to the global chemical maker's firefighting foam, which contains PFAS. The company is alleged to have withheld and made false statements on the long-term environmental effects of the product. The Commonwealth is seeking more than $2 billion in damages, claiming dozens of Australian

0: Sky News will be back after this short break.
1: Welcome back. The Australian government is suing the American-based 3M company over so-called forever chemicals. The lawsuit relates to the global chemical maker's firefighting foam, which contains PFAS. The company is alleged to have withheld and made false statements on the long-term environmental effects of the product. The Commonwealth is seeking more than $2 billion in damages, claiming dozens of Australian communications have been contaminated by the chemicals.
2: This misconduct has contributed to substantial costs for defence and the Australian taxpayer, including over $1 billion to date to investigate, remediate and mitigate PFAS contamination at defence estate sites. Australians rightly expect their government to stand up for them and to hold companies accountable when communities and the environment are impacted.
1: It's the largest legal claim brought on by the Australian government.

0: Welcome back. The Australian government is suing the American-based 3M company over so-called forever chemicals. The lawsuit relates to the global chemical maker's firefighting foam, which contains PFAS. The company is alleged to have withheld and made false statements on the long-term environmental effects of the product. The Commonwealth is seeking more than $2 billion in damages, claiming dozens of Australian communications have been contaminated by the chemicals.
1: This misconduct has contributed to substantial costs for defence and the Australian taxpayer, including over $1 billion to date to investigate, remediate and mitigate PFAS contamination at defence estate sites. Australians rightly expect their government to stand up for them and to hold companies accountable when communities and the environment are impacted.
0: It's the largest legal claim brought on by the Australian government. Well, the quarantine period for six passengers exposed to a deadly hantavirus outbreak will be extended to 42 days. The four Australian citizens, one permanent resident and one New Zealander are currently at the Bullsbrook quarantine facility in Western Australia. They returned after spending time on the MV Handeas cruise ship, which had an outbreak of the disease last month. There are now 13 confirmed cases and three deaths linked to that ship. But Health Minister Mark Butler says the six passengers remain well and have again tested negative.
2: So I have

0: Sky News will be back after this short break.
1: Welcome back. The Australian government is suing the American-based 3M company over so-called forever chemicals. The lawsuit relates to the global chemical maker's firefighting foam, which contains PFAS. The company is alleged to have withheld and made false statements on the long-term environmental effects of the product. The Commonwealth is seeking more than $2 billion in damages, claiming dozens of Australian communications have been contaminated by the chemicals.
2: This misconduct has contributed to substantial costs for defence and the Australian taxpayer, including over $1 billion to date to investigate, remediate and mitigate PFAS contamination at defence estate sites. Australians rightly expect their government to stand up for them and to hold companies accountable when communities and the environment are impacted.
1: It's the largest legal claim brought on by the Australian government. Well, the quarantine period for six passengers exposed to a deadly hantavirus outbreak will be extended to 42 days. The four Australian citizens, one permanent resident and one New Zealander are currently at the Bullsbrook quarantine facility in Western Australia. They returned after spending time on the MV Handeas cruise ship, which had an outbreak of the disease last month. There are now 13 confirmed cases and three deaths linked to that ship. But Health Minister Mark Butler says the six passengers remain well and have again tested negative.
3: So I have sought further advice from the AHPC, the Australian Health Protection Committee, which is the Commonwealth Chief Medical Officer, on the basis of accepting that advice. It is likely an order will be made to extend that quarantine period to the 23rd of June.
1: He says the latest overseas infections show the risk of passengers testing positive has not passed. Well, a major financial lifeline could soon be on the way for scam victims. Under a strict federal government crackdown, banks and tech giants may be forced to compensate customers who've been targeted by

0: Sky News will be back after this short break.
1: The Bank's first edition, folks. The music icon John Farnham has confirmed that he'll never sing in public again. The 76-year-old has been out of the public eye since 2022 as he underwent several surgeries for oral cancer. In an interview with the Herald Sun, he revealed he rejected proposals from promoters for a tribute show on two occasions, but he's now agreed to one. Stars including Hugh Jackman, Celine Dion and Keith Urban will unite to hold a tribute concert for the singer at Melbourne's Rod Laver Arena on September 20. Proceeds from the show will go to head and neck cancer charities. The architects hoping to win Project Gold.

0: Sky News will be back after this short break.
1: You're back with First Edition, folks. Here's a fun one. The US is pushing for a new $250 note that could feature a portrait of the US president. 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